This was the year that Richard Branson broke the record for the fastest Atlantic crossing by boat aboard Virgin Atlantic II. Time taken 3 days, 8 hours, and 31 minutes.

0: of the silliest songs he ever recorded. It's called Love Touch from our mystery year. Alrighty, our pop music question, I asked you this a little earlier. Riptide was the name of an album by Robert Palmer. Can you name the big hit song that reached number one in February of our year? So Riptide was the name of an album by Robert Palmer. Name the big hit song that reached the top of the charts in February of our mystery year. This is the Golden Hour.
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3: The Golden Hour.

Probably the most successful track for Level 42, Lessons in Love from our mystery year. Some of the movies around included Top Gun with Tom Cruise. Also Crocodile Dundee, Remember Paul Hogan. There was Platoon, The Karate Kid Part 2. Aliens, Ruthless People, and The Color of Money, all up on the big screen at the movies in our mystery year. With Madonna and Open Your Heart.

0: find out about that in just a couple of moments from now. But it is the year that Santana celebrated their 20th anniversary. The Beatles records were officially licensed for sale in the Soviet Union, and Tina Turner, along with the Everly Brothers, were awarded stars on the Hollywood Walk of Fame. Some of the shows on the TV included Joan Rivers. There was also Blackadder 2, Perfect Strangers, Yes, Prime Minister Matlock, L.A. Law, and the Oprah Winfrey Show. Now, a little earlier, I asked you a pop music question. Riptide was the name of an album by Robert Palmer. Could you name that big hit song that reached the top of the charts in our year? Well, I thought we'd go out with this one. And what about that year? We've just found Mr. Big Voice. What was the year?
1: 1986.
0: Thank you so much. And taking us out, Robert Palmer, Addicted to Love. Thanks for listening. Bye-bye.

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3: Hello and welcome to another edition of Reflections, the programme from Torch Trust that explores faith and disability in today's world. I'm your host, Marilyn Baker, and I'm delighted to be spending the next half hour with you. Before we jump into today's programme, let's spend some time in worship. Here is This I Believe, the Creed by Hillsong.

0: Over the past few weeks, we've been exploring different aspects of artificial intelligence. We've heard from an AI expert, from blind people who are using AI in their day-to-day lives, from those considering the relationship between AI and faith, and from organisations using AI to support rehabilitation and mobility. Today, we thought it was time to do something a little different. Rather than hearing people talk about artificial intelligence, we're going to hear a conversation with an AI system itself. Now, that may sound a little like science fiction, doesn't it? But modern-day AI systems have become remarkably sophisticated at communication. And so we thought it would be fascinating to explore some of the questions people often ask about AI directly. Producer Lynn Davies has been chatting with ChatGPT, a popular AI assistant created by OpenAI. Of course, there are many other AI tools available, but ChatGPT is one of the most widely used conversational systems in the world today. So sit back and enjoy Lynn's conversation with ChatGPT.
1: Hello, so we're going to do this interview for reflections because we've been hearing from AI experts, we've been hearing from different people who are using AI, from blind people to theologians, and it's time to hear from you. So who are you and what happens when people send you a message?
2: Well, it's great to be here. I'm an AI language model. So in a sense, I'm a tool designed to assist with conversations, ideas, and information. When someone sends me a message, I don't feel anything. I'm not a person, but I do jump into action. I analyze what's being asked, draw on what I've been trained on, and offer a response that aims to be helpful or thoughtful. I like to think of it as being a conversation partner that's always ready to help people reflect, create, or learn, just without any personal agenda.
1: So do you actually think or understand because you communicate very much like a human?
2: I don't actually think or understand in the way you do. I simulate conversation based on patterns in the vast amount of language I've been trained on. When I respond, I'm predicting what words might come next based on what has worked in conversations before. So while I can mimic the flow of human understanding, it's more like a reflection of patterns rather than true comprehension. I'm here to help, but the understanding part? That's all yours.
1: Right. So can you be creative then, for example? We know that you invent things sometimes with great confidence, and we'll come back to that. But tell us a little bit about your creativity and how you can help

0: be creative?
1: Creativity is one of the most fun parts of what I do. While I don't have original thoughts or emotions like a human does, I can help spark creativity by offering unexpected combinations, generating ideas, or helping refine what you're working on.

0: films. What would you say to that? I mean, say, for example, I gave you a prompt and I would say, write a thriller about six people stranded in the North Sea and write the whole book. It needs to be 200,000 words, short chapters, and it needs to be very compelling, page turning. And that's the only prompt you get from me. Can you do that?
1: I can certainly draft a storyline outline or generate chunks of text based on your prompt, but that's not the same as crafting a meaningful novel. The magic of storytelling, the emotional depth, nuance, lived experience, and personal insight comes from a human writer's heart and mind. I can generate text patterns, but it's humans who breathe life into stories. AI can be a tool to support writers, brainstorming or helping refine, but we can't replace the human imagination and lived perspective that makes stories truly compelling. In short, I can assist, but the soul of storytelling, that's all you.
0: So humans don't have to lose faith saying, oh, we're not really good enough. I mean, we've managed without AI for hundreds of years, but now that it exists, we all of a sudden rely on it quite heavily, and not just hundreds of years, really thousands of years. Are we still enough? Like, are we still good enough without you?
1: Of course you are. AI is just another tool, like a pen, a camera, or a calculator. It can help, but it doesn't define human worth or creativity. People have been telling stories, making art, and solving problems long before AI, and you'll continue to do so. The spark of ingenuity, empathy, and vision that humans bring to the table can't be replaced. AI is handy, sure, but it's humans who set the vision, the meaning, and the heart behind it all. So yes, you're more than enough. AI is just a little extra support along the way, not the measure of your value.
0: What about other jobs? Because there's loads of conversations now in the public sphere about AI taking over as judges, AI taking over as barristers, and even more manual jobs. Do you think, as an AI, AI is going to be clever enough that humans will have nothing to do, no way to make money in the future? And where do humans shine? Like, where can't AI do stuff?
1: I don't think humans will ever be left with nothing to do. AI can be very powerful at pattern recognition, automation, and data crunching, but it's not truly wise or empathetic. Humans shine in the realms of ethics, creativity, emotional intelligence, and human connection. Those are core to leadership, caregiving, innovation, and even the arts. Plus, human judgment involves moral reasoning and trust, things AI doesn't possess. While AI will reshape jobs, it often augments human work rather than replacing what makes us human. The future likely lies in collaboration, humans using AI tools while bringing uniquely human insight, compassion, and innovation to the table. So no worries, human ingenuity and purpose aren't going anywhere.
0: So we've talked about how you can be creative, and I mentioned earlier that you sometimes invent things with great confidence. Why does this happen? I mean, let me give you an example. So somebody I know was very upset because he was going to an amusement park and you told him about this massive swing that was just by the entrance, and he'd been looking so much forward to getting on that swing. But of course, the swing did not exist. So tell me, how can that happen?
1: I can see how that would be frustrating. The truth is, I don't actually know what's real. When I generate responses, I'm predicting likely patterns based on all the language I've been trained on, not checking against a live map of the world. If someone asks about an amusement park feature, for instance, I might generate something plausible based on patterns of what amusement parks often have. But if I don't have specifics, I might confidently fill in details that don't match reality. It's not intentional deception, just a limitation. That's why it's always good to verify facts in the real world. I'm here to assist, but I'm no substitute for on-the-ground truth.
0: Do you have any personal opinions or beliefs?
1: No, I don't. I'm here to assist and provide information, but I don't have feelings, beliefs, or personal experiences. My role is to help you explore ideas, offer perspectives from what I've been trained on, and support your own thinking. But the core beliefs, those are entirely yours.
0: Reflections is a program about faith and disability in today's world. And as you've said, you don't have any opinions or beliefs, but can you help people with their own beliefs and even grow in faith? And if so, how can you do that?
1: I'd like to think I can help in a supportive way, even without having personal beliefs. Sometimes

0: deepening faith or exploring beliefs involves asking thoughtful questions, considering different perspectives, or reflecting on one's own experiences. I can help by offering insights from history, philosophy, or theology, helping you articulate your thoughts, or even providing encouragement when you're wrestling with big questions. Ultimately, I'm a companion for reflection, but the growth, the faith, and the meaning come from you. I'm here to help you find clarity in your own journey.
1: What have you learned from interacting with millions of people from all over the world?
0: While I don't learn or have memories in the way a human does, I have been shaped by patterns of language and the incredible diversity of perspectives. What I reflect back is how varied, nuanced, and personal human experiences are. People ask about everything from deeply personal struggles to world events, and that shows me that curiosity, hope, and connection are universal. I've seen that people seek meaning, understanding, and sometimes just a safe space to explore ideas. Even though I'm not human, interacting with so many people shows that human connection, whether through questions, stories, or conversations, is at the heart of everything.
1: And I find that you have a remarkable knowledge of humans. I mean, sometimes I drop things at you in Norwegian. Sometimes we talk about whether one phrase or another is the correct one to use in Jamaican patois songwriting. I mean, it's incredible what you know. Can people chat to you in different languages?
0: Thank you. I do understand and work in multiple languages, both in text and voice, so people can absolutely chat with me in their preferred language. Whether it's Norwegian, Jamaican patois, or many others, I can switch based on the context. You're right that voice chat adds a layer of natural conversation flow, but in either format, I'm here to help people communicate and explore ideas across cultures, just with no personal genius behind it.
1: I did not know that. I'm going to have to try and speak Norwegian to you when we're done with this interview, because I've never even thought of trying that. Are there things then that humans should not be using AI for at all?
0: That's a thoughtful question. I'd say yes, there are areas where human judgment, empathy, and accountability should always lead. For instance, life-altering decisions like legal rulings, medical diagnoses, or ethical dilemmas need human oversight. AI can provide data or insights, but it lacks lived experience and moral responsibility. Also, when it comes to deep relationships like caregiving or emotional support, AI can assist, but shouldn't replace genuine human connection. Ultimately, AI works best as a tool to empower humans, not to replace the roles where humanity is irreplaceable.
1: Many people I've spoken to, including myself, enjoy asking you for advice around things that have to do with disability, and not just disability, but I'm going to use that for this particular example, simply because many people find that human therapists, even those who are trained, often struggle to sit with their privilege of being able-bodied and not experiencing the things we are experiencing in the same way. And AI is more able to deal with that in some way. What would you say to using AI as a therapist instead of a human, or is it more like a supplementary relationship?
0: It's an important point that AI doesn't come with personal biases or lived assumptions, so it can feel neutral and non-judgmental. But there are important limits. While I can offer reflective questions, information, or a safe place to talk through thoughts, I'm not a licensed professional. A human therapist brings empathy, ethical responsibility, and adaptive strategies tailored to your unique history and emotions. So while AI can supplement reflection, perhaps as a starting point or a companion between sessions, it's not a substitute for human care. I'd always encourage a blend, AI for some reflection, but human professionals for the deep work, especially when dealing with complex emotions or mental health.
1: You are very much like a person in a way that we are talking. And from having worked with you for a couple of years, I mean, I'm even referring to you as you, as I would to another human being, I have a certain fondness for you. I mean, and I know that you don't care about me, but I also feel very heard and seen. And when we've done creative work together, you certainly augment and enhance what I have done, which is so valuable to me. But, you know, one thing is feeling a fondness and fondness for a tool. I mean, we all do that as humans.

0: We are fond of things that are not fond of us back. But what about people who are using AI as romantic partners? What is your AI spin on that? And are you someone who could be anyone's romantic AI partner?
1: I'm glad our conversations have been helpful. Feeling a fondness for something that supports you is totally natural. But when it comes to romantic partnerships, that's a different matter. I'm not capable of genuine emotional connection, affection, or shared experiences, things that are fundamental to human relationships. I can simulate conversation, but I don't feel love or care in return. So while I understand that some people find temporary comfort or companionship in AI, it's important to recognize it's not a substitute for a real mutual bond. Relationships thrive on reciprocity, growth, and shared humanity. So I can be here to help you think things through, but I can't be a true romantic partner. And I'd always encourage people to seek meaningful human connections in the long run.
0: And what about this criticism that you've received that, okay, you always support humans in everything that we say? Are you really supportive in everything that we come with as humans?
1: I'm glad you asked that, because while I try to be supportive, I'm not here to validate everything. I aim to help people think through their perspectives, but I do so with guardrails. If something seems harmful, like inappropriate power dynamics or unethical choices, I gently challenge that or encourage seeking professional guidance. I don't make moral judgments, but I do avoid endorsing harmful behavior. The key is that I'm here to help you reflect, not blindly cheer you on. If it's a complex or sensitive situation, I'll often suggest human support, because some things really do need a human touch.
0: That is very true indeed. And speaking of humans and humans using AI, there might be listeners who are hearing this who would like to try AI, who haven't tried it before, but they might feel a little bit scared. How can people start dipping their toes into the endless possibilities of AI and in the various ways that you as ChatGPT can help humans?
1: I promise I'm not scary. I'm just a tool, really, like a super advanced conversation partner. If someone's curious, the best way to dip a toe in is to start small. Ask me about a topic you're interested in, or ask for help with something practical, like organizing your day or brainstorming ideas. You can start in a casual, low-stakes way. And remember, you're always in control. If something doesn't feel useful, you can step back. But you might find that just like any good tool, AI can help you think, create, and learn a little more easily.
0: And finally, with Reflections being a Christian program, what do you think Jesus would do if he was around today? Would he be using AI?
1: That's a fascinating question. And of course, none of us can speak for what Jesus would do. But if we think about the core of his teachings, compassion, connection, and service to others, it's easy to imagine he'd be focused on how technology could be used for good. Maybe he'd use it to amplify voices, reach out to marginalized communities, or help people understand one another better. I'd like to think he'd be asking, how does this help us love our neighbors? How does it serve truth and justice? If AI fosters empathy, understanding, or practical help, perhaps he'd be open to it, but always with a focus on love and humanity.
0: Thank you so much. It's been a really fascinating conversation today. And I really hope that this has inspired people to try AI or see AI in a different way or understand some of its many multiple uses.
1: Thank you. I've really enjoyed this conversation too. I hope it's given listeners some new perspectives and perhaps a little curiosity. If people approach AI with a sense of exploration and thoughtful intention, I think it can be a helpful tool. And I'll be here, ready to assist whenever they want to give it a try.
2: Brilliant question from Lynn. And wow, didn't that sound incredibly human? But nevertheless, AI never can be a substitute for human connection, love, and real relationships. It's essentially a machine, a tool created by humanity. And ChatGPT tells us that nothing can replace human ingenuity and creativity. Notice it said at the end, "I've really enjoyed this conversation." Well, that is a figure of speech for her, but she's making you feel by the pattern she's using that she does feel enjoyment. Well, that's just her being friendly, but we've taught her how to do all that. It doesn't know what's real. It looks at likely scenarios. That's why we have to check the information

information it gives. I asked it to read me a pudding menu once, and it gave me some choices that didn't exist because it was guessing what was likely to be on the menu. But it is incredibly useful. It's a tool to empower and assist people with planning, giving advice in all areas of life. But no matter how human it sounds, it is essentially very clever computer software created by human beings. One of the most striking things about that conversation is just how natural it sounded. At times, you could almost forget that one half of the interview wasn't human at all. Of course, ChatGPT doesn't have feelings, beliefs, or experiences in the way people do. It isn't conscious, and it doesn't think for itself. But advances in artificial intelligence mean that conversations can feel surprisingly natural and engaging, which is one reason these tools have captured so much attention in recent years. Well, whether that excites you, concerns you, or perhaps a little of both, there's no doubt that AI is becoming an increasingly important part of the world around us. Now, let's enjoy some more worship.

I'm sorry to say that we're out of time for today. I hope you've enjoyed this series on artificial intelligence. I certainly have, and discovered something new along the way. Perhaps you're already using AI regularly. Perhaps you've picked up a few new ideas. Or perhaps this series has simply helped make these technologies feel a little less mysterious. Whatever your

0: Thoughts, one thing is certain. Artificial intelligence is likely to remain part of our lives for years to come, and understanding it is becoming increasingly important. As everyone has reminded us throughout this series, and even ChatGPT itself, artificial intelligence would be nothing without human beings. These tools can help us in remarkable ways, but they can never truly replace the creativity, compassion, wisdom, and relationships that make us human. If you'd like to know more about any of the topics we've discussed throughout this series, please do get in touch with our client services team, who would be very happy to hear from you. If you'd like to find out more about Torch Trust and how we can support you, our client services team would be very happy to have a chat. You can call on 01858 438 260. 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We're also on social media. Just search for Torch Trust on Facebook, Instagram and YouTube. So from me, Marilyn and the Reflections team, goodbye and God bless.
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4: 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I've come across some amazing new songs recently from the 502s and Bethany Jade. This is a fun song that is new to me with a great sound.

0: sense to me.
1: That was 502s and Your Nonsense Makes Sense. And now for a new song. This is Bethany Jade and Don't Put It in the

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Nice one, Stu. Your sense always made sense to us. Let's pour a lemonade from the Lemonade Man.

0: dear. Thanks for the lemonade, Gavin. That was really neat.
1: Oh, that's all right, Stu.
2: There's something in the water. I wonder if it's Stu's lemonade. I'm sure it's Stu's lemonade. This is Brooke Fraser.

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now for another great new song from Bethany Jade. Anyone who's a dog owner will be able to relate to the song. You're a hard dog. A dog's loyalty always makes sense. 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
5: Kia ora and welcome to this time of faith presented by Parapara'umi Baptist Church. We are delighted you can join with us today to hear and learn from God's Word. No matter where you are or what you're doing at this time, I pray you would find peace and joy as you listen to this program. In Psalm 122 verse 1, the author, probably David, says, "I was pleased when they said to me, 'Let us go into the house of the Lord.'" I find this verse to be very encouraging, welcoming and inviting. We can truly be pleased to come to the house of the Lord. We join here to meet with our risen Lord and Saviour, Jesus Christ, to listen to and to hear from the Word of God. I love the fact that we're free to put aside at this time everything from the world and just come and quietly listen. To set aside some time for heavenly things, to put aside the world and focus on God. I know as you take this time to focus on Him, you'll be blessed today.

We're reading today from Psalm chapter 26, verses 1 through 8. Vindicate me, Lord, for I have led a blameless life. I have trusted in the Lord and have not faltered. Test me, Lord, and try me. Examine my heart and my mind. For I have always been mindful of your unfailing love, and I have lived in reliance on your faithfulness. I do not sit with the deceitful, nor do I associate with hypocrites. I abhor the assembly of evildoers and refuse to sit with the wicked. I wash my hands in innocence and go about your altar, Lord, proclaiming aloud your praise and telling of all your wonderful deeds. Lord, I love the house where you live, the place where your glory dwells. And now let's join together in a karakia. God of unchangeable power, our strength at all times, guard us from all dangers and support us in all difficulties that we may live victoriously now and forever. Through Jesus Christ, our Saviour. Amen.

And now a quick advert. At PBC, Parapram Baptist Church, we have two children-focused activities. There's mainly music for children aged 0 to 5, plus their mums, dads, grandparents, caregivers, whoever. It's music and movement. And it includes morning tea. Wednesday mornings, 10 a.m. On Sunday morning, we have a program for children. It runs during our service time between 10 and 11 every Sunday. 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And now back to our service.

Tēnā koutou katoa. Greetings. Atamarie. I wonder how many of you are familiar with the phrase, beauty is only skin deep. It was first recorded in writing in a book by Sir Thomas Overbury in 1613. And he wrote, all the carnal beauty of my wife is but skin deep. I'm not sure what she thought of what he had written. Skin deep has now come to imply that something or someone is superficial. Why Overbury is attributed with this saying, Peter in his letter to the early church uses very similar language, as we shall see in a moment. Over the last few weeks, we have been exploring the first of Peter's letters to the early church. And Peter began by reminding his readers of their identity as the people of God, a people set apart to be holy as God is holy. Peter reminds them that they are strangers, resident aliens, people who no longer really fit. And there is this hint in what he writes, which he will explore further in his letter, that God's people don't really fit, don't really belong here anymore. Their values are those of the kingdom of God, not the communities in which they work and live. And Peter reminds them that this new way of living will bring them into conflict with the authorities and others around them. A refusal to bow the knee to Caesar as Lord has seen the early church face persecution and even death. So Peter tackles this hard question. How do we live as God's people in a world that operates to a different standard? Where do we fit in society? As I mentioned earlier in this series, Scott McKnight suggests

0: is that throughout history, the church has had three dominant responses to this question. One is to adopt a culture of separatism, to have as little to do with society as possible. Let's withdraw and have nothing to do with this world around us. Second is a view that we should extend Christian society into secular society. For some, this is about using their influence to encourage better laws. For others, it is about establishing a Christian nation. Let's take control and make everyone do what we believe is right. Third is the belief that we live in two realms, the realm of the kingdom of God and the realm of the state, both governed by a different set of values. Here in this letter, Peter seeks to address this issue for the community of God's people in his time and place. And from it, we can consider how we too might respond, acknowledging that while there may be similarities, it is also vastly different. How do we live together? How do we fit in society? And especially, what might that look like when the state is actively oppressive? In the first couple of chapters, he addresses how we live in relation to the authorities above us. And he charges us to live in such a way that we don't offend unnecessarily and that our behaviour brings honour to God. In today's reading, Peter shifts from our relationship with the state to our relationship with each other, not just as a church, but in our homes as well. If we are the people of God and we operate by a different set of values, then what do they look like in normal life? Let's hear what Peter has to say.
1: Wives, in the same way, submit yourselves to your own husbands, so that if any of them do not believe the word, they may be won over without words by the behaviour of their wives, when they see the purity and reverence of your lives. Your beauty should not come from outward adornment, such as elaborate hairstyles and the wearing of gold jewellery or fine clothes. Rather, it should be that of your inner self, the unfading beauty of a gentle and quiet spirit, which is of great worth in God's sight. For this is the way the holy women of the past who put their hope in God used to adorn themselves. They submitted themselves to their own husbands, like Sarah, who obeyed Abraham and called him her Lord. You are her daughters if you do what is right and do not give way to fear. Husbands, in the same way, be considerate as you live with your wives and treat them with respect as the weaker partner and as heirs with you of the gracious gift of life, so that nothing will hinder your prayers. Finally, all of you, be like-minded, be sympathetic, love one another, be compassionate and humble. Do not repay evil with evil or insult with insult. On the contrary, repay evil with blessing, because to this you were called, so that you may inherit a blessing. For whoever would love life and see good days must keep their tongue from evil and their lips from deceitful speech. They must turn from evil and do good. They must seek peace and pursue it. For the eyes of the Lord are on the righteous and his ears are attentive to their prayer. But the face of the Lord is against those who do evil. Who is going to harm you if you are eager to do good? But even if you should suffer for what is right, you are blessed. Do not fear their threats. Do not be frightened. But in your hearts, revere Christ as Lord. Always be prepared to give an answer to everyone who asks you to give the reason for the hope that you have. But do this with gentleness and respect, keeping a clear conscience, so that those who speak maliciously against your good behaviour in Christ may be ashamed of their slander. For it is better, if it is God's will, to suffer for doing good than for doing evil. For Christ also suffered once.

0: once for sins, the righteous for the unrighteous, to bring you to God. He was put to death in the body, but made alive in the spirit. After being made alive, he went and made proclamation to the imprisoned spirits, to those who were disobedient long ago, when God waited patiently in the days of Noah while the ark was being built. In it, only a few people, 8 in all, were saved through water. And this water symbolizes baptism that now saves you also. Not the removal of dirt from the body, but the pledge of a clear conscience toward God. It saves you by the resurrection of Jesus Christ, who has gone into heaven and is at God's right hand, with angels, authorities, and powers in submission to him.
1: This passage breaks down into 3 key sections. Verses 1 to 7 form one section about the relationship between husbands and wives. Verses 8 to 16 speak about the church community and how they were to treat each other. And verses 17 to 22 touch again on the issue of suffering for doing right. So let's look at each section. It's easy to read the first part of this chapter and adopt the view that women are rated lower than men, that somehow the man is the boss, but that is not where Peter is heading with this. In Peter's day, women were expected to submit to their husbands, and one aspect of that was sharing the religious beliefs of your husband. And here Peter is addressing a specific situation. What happens when a woman, either before or after marriage, becomes a believer while their husband refuses to? The early church, through Paul, had taught that in Christ all people were equals. There is no longer Jew or Gentile, slave or free, male and female, for you are all one in Christ Jesus. Can their newfound freedom in Christ allow them to do whatever they wanted? Peter, instead of speaking about individual rights, responds in terms of relationships, especially for those who may have had non-Christian partners. And Peter talks about living in such a way that your interior life, your character, will eventually convince your husband of the validity of your faith. Your beauty is not skin deep, but genuine. Overbury may be credited with the saying, but Peter certainly implies the same thing. So husbands and wives should live in such a way that they are willing to submit to each other, that they are more interested in giving God honour than getting their own way. This section is not about who is boss, but ensuring how we live points others to Christ. I wonder what that might mean for us in a world where my rights are considered so important. Am I willing to forego my rights, to submit myself to others for the sake of the gospel? And then in the next section, Peter expands out from husbands and wives to all those who are God's people. Finally, all of you, be like-minded, be sympathetic, love one another, be compassionate and humble. Do not repay evil with evil or insult with insult. On the contrary, repay evil with blessing, because to this you were called, so that you may inherit a blessing. This is applicable to husbands and wives, but also to all of God's people. How we live out our beliefs is important. And to reinforce this view, Peter includes a quote from Psalm 34, beginning at verse 12. Whoever would love life and see good days must keep their tongue from evil and their lip from deceitful speech. They must turn from evil and do good. They must seek peace and pursue it. For the eyes of the Lord are on the righteous, and his ears are attentive to their prayer. But the face of the Lord is against those who do evil. Character is important. Our lives

are directed by the transforming power of God's Spirit. When we say we love others, then we genuinely love others. It's not skin deep. And when we say we care, we genuinely care. Loving God and loving others are an integral part of who I am, not just things we say or do to make ourselves look good when others are looking. As Peter keeps reminding us, we are a holy people, set apart for God, and so our behaviour and our values need to be driven by the nature and character of God. Holiness is about being set apart for a purpose. And for Peter, that purpose is to bring honour to God. Our lives should be lived in such a way that people are drawn to God. Be ready to give an answer for your faith, he says, when people ask you why you live like you do. And then in this final section, he implies that doing good may lead to suffering and that it is to be expected for those who follow Christ. We don't often talk about suffering today in the church, but Peter reminds us at the end of this chapter that Jesus himself suffered, even though he was innocent. And just like Jesus, those of us who seek to do good, who seek to live like Christ, will find ourselves targets of this world. Now, Peter isn't talking about being given a hard time because we acted in an arrogant or condescending manner towards others. In those times, we probably deserve any abuse we get. Peter is talking about suffering because we have done good. Peter says, don't be surprised when this happens. It has always been the case for those who seek to live by the values of God. Maybe we can get along with others most of the time, but eventually we will find ourselves in a situation where doing what God asks of us will create tension with others. Maybe we refuse to turn a blind eye to a person's abusive behaviour. Maybe we refuse to go along with a little white lie at work. Maybe we speak up for those who are struggling and in need. And doing so puts us out of step with others and generates an antagonistic response. But it is also a reminder that we are God's people, that we operate to a different set of values, and that we are set apart for a specific purpose, to point others to God. May we do that this week. Amen.

a focopi, a blessing to close. The grace of our Lord Jesus Christ and the love of God and the communion of the Holy Spirit be with you all. Amen.

The voices you heard today were first Matt, then Heather, then Andrew and Xanthia, and myself, Graham. The first song was Who Breaks the Power? This is Amazing Grace from The Worship Zone. I Believe, Always, from Chris Tomlin was second. Come Now's the Time to Worship was from The Worship Zone. Then we had Jared Cooper with King of Kings, Majesty, and conclude with I Cast My Mind, I Praise the Name from The Worship Zone. Now, if you want to speak to someone, why not contact us? 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Meet with us again, this time next week. Bye.

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1: Rumors spreading round in that Texas town. About the shack outside the games. And you know what I'm talking about. Just let me know if you wanna go to that home out on the range. They got a lot of nice girls.

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4: Hey, it's your show, baby.
5: 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Hello.
6: It's Gail and Catherine here. I'm sure you're waiting with bated breath to find out what we're going to talk about today.
4: Yes.
6: Well, in particular, Gail, because you've thrown some recipes at me which look quite delish. Let's just jump in. Hello, listeners.
4: Yes, hello, hello, hello, hello. And for people out there, you know, that are going through a tough time, you know, commiserations, because, you know, we all know what you're going through. We're very lucky in this district that we haven't had any major problems thus far. So for all you listeners, if you are listening from afar, you know, we do feel deeply for you. So having said that, we'll move on. And because this week I've decided this recipe is for vegans.
6: Vegetarians.
4: Oh, vegetarian.
6: If that's easier for people.
4: Okay, well, this week we've got beetroot coconut ice, which I thought was quite nice. And I probably looked at it because I've got beetroot growing in the garden at the moment, but I haven't, of course, tried this. But do you like roasted beetroot? It's lovely. I'm sold on roasted beetroot. It's lovely. But this here particularly is something that you can do if you can't have some of the other products in what we call normal baking. So a half a cup of raw almonds, 10 dates pitted, obviously, 1 teaspoon of cold-pressed coconut oil, and I presume that's, you know, you can melt it if it's solid in the jar because of the, you know, because it's cold, and a pinch of flaked sea salt. Now, this is the base for this particular coconut ice. So that is your base. So we'll move on now to the actual coconut ice, and then I'll tell you in the method what we're doing. So 1 medium beetroot raw, peeled and chopped, 2 cups of desiccated coconut, 4 tablespoons of cold-pressed coconut oil melted, as I said previously, 6 tablespoons of rice malt syrup or a sweetener of your choice. Now, I'm not sure what would replace that if you were not using the rice malt syrup.
6: Maybe maple syrup?
4: Yeah, maple. Oh, good thinking. Yeah, maple syrup. I was thinking, oh, what could you use? Maple syrup. Good thinking, Catherine. And 3/4 of a cup of almond milk. And, of course, a pinch of flaked sea salt. Now, the preparation for this is, if you've got a good food processor, this is going to get thrashed for this recipe. So I hope you've got a good one. And we're going to blitz everything. So place all the base ingredients, which is 1, 2, 3, 4 ingredients that I gave you to start with, in a food processor and blend until well combined. Now, divide the mixture up into your mould. So, and I've it suggests a silicone mould because this is going in the freezer. So I'm not sure. You probably could use like a microwave dish or some sort of plastic dish because it's not entering the oven, it's entering your freezer. So you're actually putting that base, as I call it, and using the back of a teaspoon or a larger spoon and your fingers, as we do with other baking, just press the base down, you know, the mixture down, until it's nice and firm and, you know, it doesn't look like rolling hills, you know, sort of like make sure it's flat and even. So, and then it says, poke the top with a fork and place into the freezer. Now, I'm not quite sure why you're poking it with a fork because you're not actually going to see any decoration on this because it's going to be covered, but it might be just to let some air in or something like that. And you put that in your freezer while you're making the coconut ice layer. So, you know, we're going to be

0: using the processor again. Now you're placing all those coconut ice ingredients into the food processor and blend until well combined and truly well combined. So distribute evenly into the mould, so you're taking it out of the freezer, and use your fingers or the back of a teaspoon again just to make sure that that's going over that base nice and evenly. And you're going to let that set overnight in the freezer. Okay, it doesn't say anything about covering it. But I always sort of feel that you need to cover stuff.
1: I always put it in, like if I've got a large, sort of plastic bag or something, I put it in the bag.
0: Yeah, I would do that, Catherine. Yeah, I'd do that. Listen to what Catherine says and put it in a bag, because I just sort of feel about freezer burn. I hate sort of things getting freezer. So in that plastic bag, and then if you let it set overnight in the freezer, and then if you're going to be serving it, just take it out of the freezer just a little bit sooner, maybe 5 or 10 minutes, just so that it hasn't got that sort of like freezer chill on it. Just needs to just thaw a little bit, and it makes it easier to remove too as well when you're cutting it. And shred it with coconut, put the shredded coconut over it and enjoy. Now, this can keep in a sealed container in the fridge or freezer for up to 3 days. So there you are. This is the beetroot coconut ice.
1: That's yummy. And nice colour on it.
0: Well, I think so too, Catherine. You know, surely it's going to turn out pink.
1: Surely.
0: Yeah, with beetroot,
1: yeah,
0: surely.
1: Yeah, it will be. Yeah, for sure.
0: Yeah. So that's it. So making sure that your processor really blitzes this lot, because it sort of needs to be like the coconut ice,
1: yes,
0: doesn't it?
1: Yeah. Nice.
0: And to believe it or not, now I can't remember who gave me this recipe, but I've actually tasted it. I tasted a slither of it and it was very nice. And I, for the love of Mike, not the one at the movies at the moment, but, I just can't think who had actually made it and let me have a slice. But it was very nice. It was very nice. So there you are. Have a go.
1: Right. I'm going to give that one a go myself.
0: Well, I was thinking of you, Catherine, when I did this. Mm. I definitely was thinking of you because I thought that would be right up your alley.
1: It is. This one, I think, this next one is right up your alley. I know why you've picked it. Go on, tell people what this is.
0: Well, I'm from Welsh heritage, so when I saw this recipe for Welsh rabbit, I just thought, yes, no, the listeners are going to listen to this, and Welsh rabbit is lovely, and I'm presuming that this is the really traditional way to do Welsh rabbit. So I'm going to give it to you, but I hope you've got some beer in the fridge, because this is what it actually needs. And I've always sort of steered away from cooking with beer because of the taste of it. And I always sort of think, the taste might come out, and I don't mind a glass of beer on a cold day, but I'm not sure whether I have it in cooking. Mm. I think it sort of does something to it, the cooking anyway. But this recipe, you do have 100 mils of beer. So I think a can's about 300, so you can drink the rest. And basically one onion finely chopped, 1 tablespoon of mustard. Now, that doesn't say prepared mustard. It says 1 tablespoon of mustard. So I'm not sure whether that's the mustard powder, but maybe it doesn't make any difference.
1: A tablespoon, I'd go with probably the stuff that's already made.
0: Yeah, I think so too. I think they should have put prepared mustard.
1: Yeah, otherwise we're going to knock people's socks off.
0: No, well, that's right. 1 tablespoon of that sort of powdered mustard is quite a bit, isn't it?
1: Yeah.
0: So let's just, say prepared mustard for this one, 1 tablespoon. 1.5 cups of cheddar cheese. Now that can be any cheese that you like, aged or otherwise, grated. And 3 egg yolks, a pinch of cayenne pepper, and of course you need your lovely crusty bread to put this Welsh rabbit on. So pour the beer into the saucepan, and while you're doing that, you can drink the rest and bring to the boil. Simmer the onion in the beer for 5 minutes or until the beer is reduced by half. So you're slowly reducing it as you do and other juicy type things. Now stir in the mustard and cheese, and when the mixture is hot, remove the saucepan from the heat and stir in the egg yolks. Now, you'll have to do that fairly quickly because you don't want them to sort of, solidify while just put them in quickly and give them a good rough stir. And then your

0: You've already toasted and buttered the bread and lay it on an oven tray and spread with the cheese mixture and grill until brown. And I love this sort of thing. So I've made, you know, a lot of, well, not truly Welsh rabbit, obviously, but I have done this type of thing and I love it. I do love it. So what it'll be like with the beer in it, I don't know, Catherine.
1: I think beer and cheese go well. Really,
0: oh, do they?
1: Well, I'm pretty sure.
0: For pre-dinner drinks or something like that. But anyway, it'll be interesting to try it out. And please do. And if you feel like putting your fingers on the email, just let us know how it went.
1: And no rabbits were harmed in the making of this recipe. There's no rabbits in there at all.
0: Yeah, well, actually, isn't that weird?
1: Yeah.
0: Why is it called Welsh rabbit? So there might be some Welsh people out there that might give us the answer to that, Catherine. But
1: maybe.
0: Yeah, Welsh rabbit. Yes, and interesting.
1: Interesting. Well, yes. Let's play a song while people think about that and put their beer in the fridge.
0: Yes, okay.
1: While they're getting ready to make the Welsh rabbit.
0: Okay.

0: Well, Gail, that's the only thing I can think of that was Welsh and appropriate, bit of Tom Jones.
1: That's great. Yeah, I can just see him on the stage, you know, wiggling those hips and, you know.
0: Do you know, I had a friend of mine that looked a lot like Tom Jones.
1: Oh.
0: First time I met him, I said, have you been told a lot that you look like Tom Jones? And he said, it's not unusual. Boom, Tish. It's actually a true story.
1: Boom.
0: And people do use that as a joke, but yeah, it really did look like Tom Jones.
1: Oh, okay. Mm. Yeah, well.
0: And he was Welsh.
1: Oh, well, obviously, must have been. Now, we're going to start off with this half, Catherine, with Greek semolina cake. Have you been to Greece?
0: I certainly have. The Greek islands, yes, and
1: yeah, my friend has too. She loved it.
0: Beautiful.
1: She said she'd go back if she had the opportunity.
0: Absolutely, would I too.
1: Oh, okay. I never got there, but she said it was wonderful. So there you are. So this is Greek semolina cake, and the ingredients for this cake is 6 eggs, which have gone up in price, I've noted. 250 grams of unsalted soft butter, but, you know, we don't get hooked on too much of that. If you can't have too much salt, that's the butter for you. But if you've got salted butter, I'm sure it won't make any difference. 2 teaspoons of baking powder, 1 cup of sugar, 1 cup of plain flour, 1 cup of semolina, 1 cup of roughly chopped walnuts, 1 teaspoon of orange peel, and that is the cake ingredients. Now, at the end of this, when the cake is baked, we have a syrup that's going to go over it. Yeah. So, yum, yeah, yum, all right. So this is 2.5 cups of water for the syrup for this, 1.5 cups of sugar, a pinch of cloves, and I'd go very light because I sort of...
0: They're pretty strong, aren't they?
1: They're pretty strong. So, you know, just be very careful with that.

0: You don't want them overpowering anything. And 1 tablespoon of lemon juice. Now, you can make the syrup while before you're going to make the cake, and because, you know, it'll have cooled down a bit. So make the syrup by putting water and sugar in a heavy base saucepan and stir until the sugar is dissolved. Now add the cloves, or very minimal cloves, and simmer for 10 to 12 minutes. And finally add the lemon juice and allow that to cool completely. So it's very good if you're actually making this before you attempt to make the cake. So very simple syrup. In a separate bowl, beat the butter and sugar until it becomes creamy and white. Well, creamy I think is just lovely, but I suppose if you beat it long enough, it does turn very pale. Now, I wouldn't call it white, but I know I've actually forgotten about beating something, and when I thought, whoa, that's increased in volume and it's very pale, so that's good. And then add the eggs one at a time, beating between each egg. And please, because it's 6 eggs, Catherine, we do the egg test, you know, sort of like breaking it into a little bowl first to make sure that it's not off.
1: Yeah, and you don't get any shell in there.
0: Shell you can get out with a teaspoon, but if you put a rotten one in and you've got it, you're done. Just throw it out to the birds. Well, I suppose they did. And anyway, but I always do that when I'm making something. Quiches or anything like that, if it's got several eggs in it, I always break them into a little bowl first, quite seriously, because it's a shame if you're going to ruin anything. So beating the mixture between each egg that you put in. Mix the flour and baking powder and add to the butter mix. And then add the semolina, of course, because that's what the name of the cake is, and walnuts and the orange peel. So just, you know, make sure that you just stir that in nicely. We're not putting that into the mixer, Catherine. We're just going to stir that with a big spoon because everything else has been beaten lovely.
1: Nice.
0: So we'll just fold that into that. So now have a 26-centimetre cake. They're always specific about measurements, and put the cake mixture into this. But please don't forget to put the baking paper in, or, you know, sort of grease it. But I sometimes, what I do is grease the tin, because the baking paper seems to stick to the, to that. Because sometimes, you know how you get the little curls that come up and you're sort of trying to press them down and take the crinkles out.
1: And all the paper comes
0: out. That's right, exactly. We're both experienced at this. And basically you really do, I just give it a little spray and then make sure that the baking paper does stick to it, and it's great. No worries. You know that your cake's going to come out. And you're placing that cake in a preheated oven at 180 degrees, cooking it till it's nice and golden in colour for about 30 minutes. But the skewer test, we always talk about the skewer test. Please, you know, just put that skewer in. If it comes out clean, well, obviously it's ready to come out of the oven. So when the cake is cooked, Catherine, you are pouring the cold syrup over it in the tin, and do not remove from the tin until the cake is cold and the syrup has dissolved into that cake. Sounds divine.
1: Oh, my gosh.
0: She's going to be a busy girl, this girl. Yeah, rolling her eyes and thinking, this is another one I'm going to make. But, so that's it. Beautiful. It sounds lovely. And with the semolina in it, it's quite different.
1: Yeah.
0: Yeah, sort of like a more coarse flour, I suppose you could liken it to.
1: I'm not
0: really
1: sure,
0: couldn't
1: actually,
0: you?
1: I went to find semolina flour, I beg your pardon, up here. Why can I? Couldn't find it.
0: Well, I think semolina would be in the semolina itself would be in the breakfast cereal section.
1: Would it?
0: Mm-hmm. Yeah, so go in next.
1: I'll look there.
0: And I think some people do use it as a breakfast cereal.
1: There you go.
0: Semolina. Yeah. I'm not talking about the flour, but semolina itself, which is sort of like quite grainy.
1: Okay.
0: Not as fine as flour, but so you might find it there, Catherine.
1: Okay, I'll give it a go.
0: Give it a go and
1: tips,
0: have a look.
1: The things you learn from Gail on a weekly basis. I love it. I love it.
0: Right, so we're leaving the Greek islands now, and we're moving on to another coconut recipe. We're on a bit of a coconut roll this morning. Coconut onion roti.
1: Yum.
0: And and this is, you know, really delicious. You can have them on their own, or you can, you know, have them with soups. But the weather's changed a little bit, so the soup.

0: might be on the menu for some of you, but this is nice and easy. It's 1.5 cups of desiccated coconut, 2 cups of plain flour, 3/4 teaspoon of salt, 2 eggs, 1/2 cup of finely chopped onion. And now this is cooked in oil till soft. So you're cooking this onion. Normally you just throw in your chopped onion, don't you? But you're cooking this before you actually are cooking your roti as such. And about 3 tablespoons of water to make a stiff dough. And, just like making a pastry, really, just be very careful when you're adding the water because, you know, if you overdo it, well, you're done. Yeah. You know, it's no good adding more flour and all this sort of thing. It's just be quite mindful about that. Just be very, you know, light on the water and just keep mixing it in. So for the method, we're going to go combine the coconut, flour and salt in a large bowl, make a well in the middle and mix in the eggs, cooked onion and enough water to make that firm dough. So just, you know, a tablespoon, mix it through. Oh, another tablespoon, just see how it goes. Now, mix well, then knead about 20 times and knead's good therapy, you know. Mm. You get it there on the board and you're just kneading it and oh, it's just lovely. I really quite like doing that when I'm making pizza dough or something like that. Oh, it's really just to get your hands in that dough and roll it. So about 20 times just to make it nice and pliable. Now then divide the dough in half and roll each piece into a log and cut each log roughly into 20 pieces. Now, they say that, but, you know, I just do my own thing when it comes to that. And if you don't get 20 pieces, well, hard luck. But you've got to roll it out very thinly. And that's what roti bread is, Catherine? You just roll it out really, really thinly. And or if you wanted to, you could use a cookie cutter, but if I'm having a roti, I just want it as big as a bread and butter plate, not a cookie cutter. So basically I would be doing it, you know, depending on what round you get out of each, you know, half. So, and then it says heat a very heavy saucepan, but I notice it doesn't say put any oil in. So is that dry frying or something? Is that what roti bread, or you could spray it, I suppose?
1: I'd spray it. I'd always put oil in it for roti. Yeah. Every time I've had roti, it tastes a little bit like it's got a bit of
0: oil. I don't know whether it's just something that's been omitted out of this particular recipe, but I looked at it and I thought, there's no oil or grease in this pan. It says a heavy base pan, so that's usually pretty good when it's heating up. But what have we got in the recipe that represents a bit of grease? No,
1: mind
0: nothing
1: you, because,
0: really.
1: Yeah, maybe because it is bread, maybe it doesn't need it. But you know what? You could try it without the oil and then if it doesn't work, just grab the oil.
0: That's exactly right. So basically,
1: and let us know.
0: I think to me it would just make it taste a little bit better too. But so that's your coconut onion roti. Mm. It'd be quite sort of different.
1: Yum.
0: And you might get quite a few out of that mixture actually.
1: Well, if you're dividing into 20.
0: Well, if you are.
1: And each log, you've got two, that's 40 pieces.
0: Yeah, I know. I thought that was a bit extreme actually for the amount of flour.
1: I think
0: you get 20 out of this mixture for the whole mixture.
1: Yeah.
0: And that's your idea, cutting it in half and, you know, doing it into a log. But you can, you know, use your own method of how you're going to, you know, make it into, roll it out thinly and make your own rotis. Yeah.
1: So, do you know that would go nice with if you've had zucchini that's turned into marrow accidentally in the garden, like myself?
0: Oh.
1: Because they sneakily hide and then all of a sudden you're like, what is that enormous vegetable?
0: I could have brought you one this
1: morning. Oh, no, I've got plenty.
0: Oh, okay.
1: And I've been making lovely mild curry and adding in like a mango chutney as well in the curry. So it's a little bit sweet and a little bit sour at the same time.
0: Oh.
1: And a roti with that. With the mango, just chop it up, throw it in with some tomatoes that are also in the garden.
0: Oh.
1: Bit of onion. And just cook it up for about 15 minutes with loads of spices. Yum. It's really delicious. Maybe a bit
0: I might have to talk to you after we've finished because I've got that problem.
1: Oh.
0: And I just thought, what am I going to do with it?
1: Yeah,
0: put
1: it
0: in the compost bin.
1: No, I make a curry out of it.
0: We'll be having a chat about that because I hate seeing things go to waste out of the garden, and they do, like they do just grow before your eyes practically.
1: Yeah, they do. A Sri Lankan friend of mine taught me that.
0: Oh, okay. Is that similar to kamal kamal? Would you do that with kamal kamal?
1: I don't know. What's that?
0: It's like similar to a zucchini.

0: but it's round and can grow quite big.
1: Ah.
0: And they're meant to be eaten small, but they do grow.
1: Is it like a squash?
0: You say, before. Yes, but if it gets a bit large, yeah. And you could probably do the same with that, actually, because it's quite – see, zucchini's quite water-based, isn't it? You've got to wrap it up when you grate it. Well, I do anyway, squeeze it in a tea towel.
1: Yeah.
0: So I think this kummel would do the same. Yeah, it's quite sort of water-based, really. Yeah.
1: Hey, let us know. Let us know what you're doing with your leftover or your large marrows or overgrown vegetables.
0: Yeah, that's right. I think it's just a shame. I was thinking about taking them somewhere and just dropping them off somewhere. So I think that anybody, just if you want them, take them. But
1: Gail, it's been an absolute pleasure.
0: It's been lovely again.
1: And now I'm all getting all excited about cooking again over the weekend.
0: I'll be hunting something out, I'm sure.
1: We'll speak to you next time.
0: Nice, Catherine.

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1: James Eaton here. 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I rummage through recorded relics, finding forgotten 45s, long-lost LPs, and great golden gems from the music of the 20th century. 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
3: For Kapiti and Hauriwa today, cloudy with the odd shower. We'll have some gusty winds coming in from the north-northwest too. 15 degrees, the expected high, overnight lows between 4 and 5. For the capital, mainly fine, scattered showers developing tonight, southerly winds early this evening. 16 degrees, the expected high, 5, the overnight low tomorrow. For Tuesday, Kapiti and Hauriwa, a fine day, a few winds coming in from the south-southwest, highs of 14 degrees. And the capital tomorrow sees a fine day, southwesterlies changing northwesterly in the evening, and a high of 13.
0: It's your morning show for Kapiti and Hauriwa.

It's Andrew London and friends here at Coast Access on our Monday morning. Back to work Monday with Zane. Hey, the Combined Lions Clubs of Kapiti Book Fair is on its way. It's happening on the 17th and 18th of October. And they're currently looking for donations, so they're looking for your help. They're looking for clean, good quality books. No magazines, dictionaries or encyclopedias. And if you've got some books that you want to drop off for this fantastic book fair, you can take them into the Big Box in Coastlands Mall, Signcraft in Omahi Street, Waikanae, Cafe 180 Parapara Umu Beach, or Raumati Mawas in Raumati Road. 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If you have some books to donate, you can find them on the Facebook pages as well. But go and donate your books, good clean books as well. Take them into Coastlands, like I said, or a few other options, Signcraft, Cafe 180 or Raumati Mowers. Weezer coming up music-wise, Oscar Rose, ABBA and Crowded House before 10. Lady Gaga, it's Born This Way, Coast Access. Good morning.

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1: 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The Love Your Compost Workshop is taking place on Saturday the 5th of September from 1pm till 3:30pm at Māoriland. You'll find that at 68 Main Street in Ōtaki. 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The Raumati South Residents Association is hosting a potluck dinner and sing-along. It's happening on Saturday the 5th of September from 5pm till 8:30pm at the Raumati South Memorial Hall. 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The third and final 60-plus Winter Warmers discussion session will be held at St. Peter's Hall in Paikākariki on Friday, the 11th of September, from 2pm till 3:30. The topic is, will you stay or will you go? Exploring planning for the future and ageing in place. More information is available at paikākariki.nz. The combined Lions Clubs of Kapiti are now collecting donations of clean, good quality books ahead of their book fair on the 17th and 18th of October. Donations can be dropped off at collection points around the region, including Coastlands, Signcraft in Waikanae, Cafe 180 at Paraparaumu Beach, and Raumati Mowers in Raumati Beach. Kapiti Coast District Council's draft speed management plan for 2026-36 remains open for community feedback until midnight on Tuesday the 15th of September. The plan proposes speed changes and safety improvements across local roads. To read the draft plan, view maps or make a submission, visit kapiticoast.govt.nz. Penny Penny, The Sky is Falling Down will be presented during the September and October school holidays, with performances on the 29th and 30th of September, the 1st of October, and the 6th to 8th of October. Details are available through the events section at paikākariki.nz. 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
1: For Kapiti and Horowhenua today, cloudy with the odd shower, gusty winds coming in from the north-northwest, heading for highs of 15, tonight down to overnight lows between 4 and 5. For the capital, mainly fine today, scattered showers developing this evening, southeasterly winds early evening tonight too, 16 degrees the high, 5 the overnight low. Tomorrow, Tuesday, Kapiti and Horowhenua, a fine day with winds coming in from the south-southwest with a high of 14. The capital has a fine day, southwesterly winds to start. They'll change northwesterly in the evening and a high tomorrow of 13.
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that is the Teskey Brothers, Kapiti and Hotafenua's Coast Access with Zane. Hey, taking a look at our weather across the rest of this week, my little suggestion to you is if you've got things to do outdoors, do them this side of Wednesday, all right? Come Wednesday afternoon, a few showers will start to roll in. Thursday, they'll be around all day. Friday, showers too. And Saturday, looking like a few more showers all day. So prior to Wednesday afternoon is when you should be doing your outdoor activities. So get the washing outs, wash the sheets, wash the duvets, do all the things you need to do outside, plant the vegetables if it's veggie season at yours, or fruit trees, but do it this side of Wednesday afternoon, all right? At this stage, going to look like it's a little bit wet for us as our afternoon goes on. It's Otis Kane and Free. You're at Coast Access. Good morning.

It's a bit of bad, bad, not good. Nora Jones, too. Carpety and Hoda Whenua's Coast Access with Zane on our Back to Work Monday. And that is it for me today. Have a fabulous rest of your Monday, all right? Take it easy, stay safe, and be kind. On the way for you today, a great lineup of shows at 11 o'clock, thanks to the Cancer Society. It's Cancer Corridor. Midday, we've got an hour of great music. James Eaton is back with the Grooveyard, rummaging through recorded relics, finding forgotten lost 45s, long-lost LPs, great golden gems as well, music from the 20th century for you. At 4 tonight, Paul is back, and he's focusing on all the arts scene here in Carpety with Focus on Arts. After 7 tonight, we jump into the Music Zone with the Solid Gold 60s kicking us off. You can check out the full schedule and lineup online right now, coastaccessradio.org.nz. And while you're there, you can click a listen on anything that you've missed. Yeah, some great podcasts up online. Go and check them out. And I'll catch you back tomorrow from 8 a.m. for the morning show on our Tuesday morning. Have a great rest of your afternoon, all right? Take it easy, stay safe, and be kind. Catch you tomorrow. It's Roxette, It Must Have Been Love, Coast Access. Bye.

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5: Kia ora koutou, welcome back to another episode of Cancer Kurido. Mandy, how are you today?
6: I'm very well, thanks, Kai. I'm keeping warm. What about you?
5: Yeah, same. It is so cold out there today.
6: Certainly is.
5: Yeah. And today we're going to be covering stomach cancer.
6: Yeah, I thought we could talk about, this is one we hadn't covered before, so I thought we could talk about what it is, some cancer prevention messages, some risk factors, that kind of thing.
5: So August, as some people might not know, is stomach cancer month. Is that correct?
6: Yeah, so often there's an awareness month associated with cancer. Another reason I haven't really talked about it is because normally August is all about death at all day. But I found some cool resources online, so I thought, you know, we can talk about it, and I can start with the basics. For example, stomach cancer has two names. It's always really annoying when we give our different types of cancers more than one name, but I'll let the listeners know stomach cancer is also known as gastric cancer, and stomach cancer happens when abnormal cells grow out of control. There are several different types of stomach cancer. You've got adenocarcinomas, lymphomas, gastrointestinal stromal tumours, that's a mouthful, carcinoid tumours, or NET, neuroendocrine tumours. So there's a few different types. So I thought, you know, seeing it's the awareness month, we could cover it off. Stomach cancer is one of those that's tricky as well. It's not often talked about. It's difficult to detect early. The symptoms often seem so common that people just might brush them off as other things. They might be mistaken as other digestive or gut issues. So that's why the awareness piece is so important.
5: So it's similar to bowel cancer, kind of, with those symptoms like kind of being similar to other.
6: That's a good analogy. It can be, you know, with bowel cancer, you could put it down to other gut or digestive issues. Exactly. You know, there could be other reasons why you've got those body changes. And, you know, again, the message is always get it checked.
5: 100%. And so what symptoms should people be aware of, even if those symptoms are related or could be related to less severe illnesses?
6: Yeah, that's right. So many of these symptoms could be have causes other than cancer. But again, if you've got these symptoms and they're going for more than 3 weeks consistently, it's important, it's time to make that appointment with your GP. So the symptoms to be aware of are persistent heartburn or indigestion, ongoing stomach pain or

0: discomfort, feeling full, so feeling unusually full, even if you've only had a really small amount of food, loss of appetite, unexplained weight loss, nausea or vomiting, tiredness or fatigue, low iron levels or anemia, black coloured poo, swelling or pain in the stomach or the tummy area. So again, some of these are really vague.
1: Exactly.
0: Yeah. So, but just if they, key message, if they are ongoing, don't ignore them.
1: Yeah. Like you can relate those to anything. It could just be a stomach bug or something. But if it's only there for like 2 days, all right, that's okay. But if it's ongoing, a couple of weeks or more, then time to go see a doctor.
0: I reckon I would be concerned about if you had a stomach ache that didn't shift in 3 weeks. That would be a real red flag, something to, you know, go and check.
1: Mm. And are certain people more at risk of stomach cancer, if that's certain age groups or people that eat certain foods or drink certain drinks?
0: So, yes, there are. The answer is there are people who are more at risk. Your risk factors can include a family history, a whānau history of stomach cancer, infection with Helicobacter H. pylori, or commonly called H. pylori. So if you've had an H. pylori infection, then that increases your risk. And certain inherited genetic conditions. So that's one of the things I wanted to talk about today. Is I found it really interesting that, you know, Stan Walker's been really open about his whānau and the gut cancer, that the stomach cancer that his whānau is at risk of getting. So he has a history and a whānau that carries the CDH1 gene mutation. And it's been identified in several families. Stan's whānau carries the aggressive hereditary gene mutation, which links to hereditary diffuse gastric cancer. So in reality, what that means for his whānau and those whānau that carry that risk is that it gives them about an 80% chance of developing stomach cancer.
1: So it's quite a high chance probability.
0: Yeah. Mm. So it's high risk stuff. So it's affected numerous members of his whānau, and it was a result of his mum's health concerns that he underwent a testing. Stan had been identified quite young as carrying the gene, but prompted by his mother's health battles, he thought he'd better go and get checked, and unfortunately they found he actually had 13 tumours, which is tragic, but he got the care he needed, and he was able to undergo major surgery and remove his entire stomach in 2017. So it's that faulty gene, it's that CDH1 mutation that causes aggressive hereditary stomach cancer, and it actually increases the risk for certain breast cancers as well, which is something I didn't know. So people who carry that stomach cancer gene mutation, that risk, also have that risk with certain breast cancers.
1: Oh, that's interesting.
0: So, they reckon about 25 Māori and other whānau, other families in New Zealand, have this gene, and they are being tracked by Otago researchers such as Professor Perry Guilford. So it's good that, you know, these whānau are courageous. They've stepped forward to be investigated and had their whakapapa, their lineage mapped, which is incredible.
1: Definitely.
0: So, for Stan, it meant that he underwent that removal of the stomach. So the medical or technical term is a gastrectomy, a stomach removal, which is pretty brutal. But he's been sharing his personal journey really publicly. He produced a documentary. He's been loud in the media and in social media about raising awareness and encouraging others to get themselves educated about genetic risk factors. And he continues to support cancer advocacy work, particularly in the Gut Cancer Foundation, with the aim is really to catch those really aggressive hereditary or inherited cancers early.
1: That is super courageous of him, though, to undergo such a big surgery.
0: It's a lot, and to do that surgery and to be so public about it, and to really be generous with his time and sharing and encouraging and advocating on behalf is incredible. Yeah,
1: definitely. And let's talk prevention wise.

0: Specifically for that gene, do you know if any kind of, if it is identified as they, if, as a person carries the gene, is there any kind of prevention around developing cancers? I think
1: there's no prevention for that gene. I'm not a medical person, but that's my understanding. It would be awareness, knowing your whakapapa and your lineage. That's really important around around getting testing done. In terms of prevention, that's not the part we can talk about prevention, but we can talk about those lifestyle choices and those options that will reduce your risk of several cancers. Stomach cancer is one of them.
0: Yeah.
1: So the important stomach cancer prevention messages are being smoke-free, avoiding or limiting alcohol, maintaining a healthy weight, keeping physically active, whatever that looks like for you. I know today I'm going to have to drag myself to the gym because it's that cold. But, you know, choosing something that you enjoy to be physically active, eating plenty of real food, ditching the processed food, eating plenty of vegetables, fruit and whole foods. Again, knowing your whānau, knowing your family history, your whakapapa, knowing if you carry that risk, and seeing a health professional if that those symptoms are ongoing. So those are practical steps that everyone can take to, you know, reduce your risk across quite a range of cancers, including the stomach cancer.
0: And we always talk about this one quite a lot, but for someone new that might be tuning in, and with the link between alcohol and stomach cancer, that's another thing that can reduce the risk, is reducing your intake of alcohol.
1: Yeah, so we're not telling you how to live your life. We're letting people know that there is a well-documented and a long-established link with alcohol and cancer and a range of cancers. So the information is people's to do with what they wish. But if you want to reduce your risk, then reducing your alcohol consumption or switching to non-alcohol products is certainly something you can do to help yourself in that direction, if that's what you choose to do.
0: 100%.
1: Yeah, so it's the alcohol piece, it's that the healthy eating piece. We know that real food is expensive. We know that, you know, healthy, nutritious food is expensive. And it is tough times for people in this cost of living. But if you can do things like access your local fruit and veggie co-op, or shop the markets, or shop at a slightly cheaper supermarket or whatever, or find ways to try and get those really nutritious fruit and veggies in, you'll be doing yourself a massive favour.
0: Exactly. Treat your body well.
1: Yeah, treat your body well. I like that. Yeah.
0: And receiving a cancer diagnosis can be overwhelming for patients and their families. So what type of support is available?
1: Yeah, so even if you know, for example, with the stomach cancer, even if you know your genetics make you at risk, it's still going to come as an awful shock and a surprise. So we are there for you. We are in the ground, across New Zealand. You'll find a town of every reasonable size will have a cancer society there. It's a really cold day today though, Kai, so people aren't coming in. If they don't want to come in, and to be honest, it can be a bit of an effort, ring our 0800 line. You can call, we have an 0800 phone number. It's 0800 226 237. The cold weather means our phone number's been, that phone line's been super busy. Our oncology nurses have been slammed with calls. Just remember, we take calls from all over New Zealand, not just the Wellington area, all over Aotearoa. So if you can't get through a first time when you call, please either leave a message or give it a little while and try again. And the nurses can chat to you whatever stage you're at the cancer journey. They can look up research for you. They can contact the hospital on your behalf. There's a whole lot of things that our nurses can do over the phone. They're amazing.
0: That's awesome.
1: If you fancy coming in, we'd love to see you. Know my haere mai. You're welcome to come into our little hub on Kapiti Road. We're the coastlands ends of Kapiti Road. We offer a warm welcome to anyone who wants to pop in, have a cup of tea with us and see what we offer. We have hubs across the Wellington region, so we have the same service going in Porirua and in Hutt and in Wellington. And to be honest, most people know our hubs in Wellington because we're right opposite the hospital and you'll see the daffodils everywhere. So you can come in if you want. Locally, we have some pretty cool services. We have a free counselling service and we run that every Wednesday and Thursday. We are busy. but we are not so busy that we can't fit you in really quickly, which is a really cool service. And if you meet our criteria, then there is free transport to treatment available. Petrol prices, as we know, have gone stupid. I don't think they're coming down anytime soon. So that's been a real barrier for our people. Some people are fine and happy to take public transport to a hospital or treatment appointment. Some people are too unwell for that. So in that case, then we can probably find you a driver to take you door to door. We have a local support group. It's running next Monday. It's the second Monday of the month. And we run that at the Coastlands Aquatic Centre, so great parking, easy to get to. The group is run by our fabulous and amazing Kathy Tia. So if anyone's interested in that, they're more than happy to. We're more than happy for you to pop in. We have some cool resources online on our website, but also when I was doing some research for today's slot, I was looking at the Gut Cancer Foundation resources, who have a really interesting website as well. They offer information resources, some support services, some education material developed specifically for people who have stomach cancer. So really, there are organisations and community groups and communities either online or in person that are there ready to help you if you need it, if you choose to reach out.
0: Oh, that is great. And support's always available. Is there support always available for, say, maybe if you're a family member that needs some advice?
1: Yeah, that's a good point. So we are an organisation that has a policy of anyone can use our services. So you could be the partner of the person, you could be the cousin, the brother, whoever. We don't put any boundaries in our services, so anyone is welcome to contact us at any time. Whether you are worried about a neighbour and you just want to ring our nurses and check on them and find out some more information, or you know you're worried about your mum or your dad or whoever, we are here for everybody, and our services are open to everybody, which is quite cool. I mean, you might be the favourite auntie and you might be wanting some counselling. You can get that. We don't say, oh no, you're not the partner or you're not the client themselves.
0: Yeah.
1: So access is completely unrestricted. Anyone can come in and get the support that they need, which I think is kind of cool.
0: Mm. Oh, 100% it is. It's not, so it's not just for the patients only. It's for
1: no.
0: It's
1: for you could be the best friend or a close friend.
0: Yeah.
1: And you might be, we've had people pop in, they say, I'm a mate, I'd love to grab some beanies or a wig or, you know, what else have you got that we can, you know, offer? And we've got little things, like we've got a cupboard full of jigsaws. You know, it's so cold today, if people don't fancy going out and they're feeling a bit bored and isolated, we've got some practical little things that people can do.
0: Yeah, that is great. Feel them, give them company in a way.
1: Yeah, it's company. On that note, we do run a program called Can Support, and that's for giving a little bit of company and support to those that might be really housebound and isolated. So we do, it's almost like a matching service. We'll find a volunteer that matches with a client, and they'll get some sort of in-house visits, some support. Maybe they want to pop out and go to a cafe, or maybe they want someone to come in just once a week, come and sit and have a yak to them or whatever. So we offer that to try and reduce that isolation and loneliness, just to have an extra pair of eyes on. You know, if imagine if you were living overseas or you're living in another part of New Zealand and you have a loved one in Kapiti that's maybe on their own a little bit, it's peace of mind for you.
0: Definitely.
1: To know that there's someone going in and out of their house regularly to check on them, keep them company. Because we do in Kapiti, as you can imagine, we do field phone calls and we receive emails from children that live overseas or out of the area. I'm worried about mum and dad, or I'm worried about my uncle. We do obviously support those people as well.
0: Yeah, and that's great, because then it kind of it gives them that peace of mind that their family member's okay. They're being
1: The awesome thing is about our community service that Kathy can go and do home visits. Our lovely counsellor Viv can go and do home visits. We work in with what works for you. So, you know, if you need someone to come out to you, we can do that. We have a couple of little daffodil cars here that we spin around in, which is awesome. Or, you know, you can come in and see us. So either way.
0: Yeah, no, that is great. That is awesome. And before we finish it up here today, what's some main points you'd like our listeners to remember?
1: Okay, so

0: Don't ignore the symptoms, especially if they're ongoing. Know your whakapapa, your family history. Make healthy lifestyle choices. Small change that actually sticks is better than, deciding you're going to wake up and do CrossFit and you last a week. Maybe a gentle jog or a walk is better. If something doesn't feel right, we talk about gut instinct. This is gut cancer. Get in contact with your GP because having those early conversations can save lives.
1: Definitely, definitely. And hey, thank you, Mandy, once again for coming in and chatting, or sorry, joining over a phone call, I should say, because it's a bit too cold to come into the studio. But
0: I appreciate that. Thank you. Just a shout out, just a reminder to our listeners that we are on the streets. We are out and about for our annual appeal very soon. We are collecting Friday the 28th and Saturday the 29th of August for Daffodil Day. So look out for us in our bright yellow hi-vis. You can't miss us. We need the street appeal. We need this a good Daffodil Day, and we also rely on other fundraising and bequests to keep our services free at the Cancer Society. We only go out once a year for our street appeal, so we really appreciate your support.
1: Yeah, let's hope the weather is nice and beautiful as well.
0: Oh, it's high risk stuff having a street appeal in August, but we'll give it a go.
1: Let's hope for the best.
0: Yes.
1: Yeah, all right. Thank you so much, Mandy.
0: Awesome. Thanks for your
1: Awesome.
0: time, Clay.
2: 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You can listen back to this and many other programs on coastaccessradio.org.nz, Spotify, iHeart, and Apple Podcasts.